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9: Goeienaand Willie.
8: Ja, en ook by die mikrofoon, professor Mati Hofman van die Universiteit van die Vrystaat, die Boyden Sterrewag en die Nigel Hill Planetarium in Bloemfontein. Naand Mati.
9: Naand Willie, naand Jim.
8: Jim, we've seen a couple of interesting things on the internet, but before we go there, I saw some pictures of you and Jim Green and looks like an astronaut. Just for the listeners who missed who Jim Green is, can you perhaps just tell us about it and then what you were doing, please?
10: I had a wonderful weekend in Pittsburgh. Now, if you hang around with me very much, you know that Jim Green and I are longtime friends. We became friends when we worked together at NASA headquarters. He was the director of planetary science, and I was the deputy director of planetary science. Uh-huh. It was a fantastic partnership. He, the scientist, and me, the engineer, working together to make, I think the count was 13 different events happen in the 6 years that we worked together.
9: Wow.
10: So it was an amazing time in planetary science. So Jim has been working with this little town in western Pennsylvania for some time, and NASA has too, by the way. The name of the town is Mars, Pennsylvania.
8: Okay.
10: So, and you can imagine that Mars, Pennsylvania has sort of like owned up to their status in the solar system. So you go to the town square and there's an alien spaceship there, and there's like the Moonshot Cafe, and there's a lot of different space related themes.
8: Yeah.
10: But it also is just outside of Pittsburgh, where the airport is called Moon Township.
8: Mm-hmm.
10: So Jim Green got this idea that wouldn't it be cool to run a marathon from Moon Township to Mars, Pennsylvania? And so he started promoting it, calling it the Moon to Mars Marathon. And in order to promote it, they have formed a Moon to Mars Foundation, which has become, in the last year or so, more about public awareness around space exploration than the actual marathon itself.
8: Okay.
10: They haven't run the marathon yet. There are several obstacles, like a highway and a river, right, that they have to figure out how to deal with. But they will have, later this year, a 5.5K fun run. And why 5,500 meters?
8: Uh-huh.
10: And that's because apparently at the closest approach, that's the same number in millions. So I think Mars is 5,500 million kilometers away. So we were there for a fantastic weekend of science and outreach. And I was asked to give a lecture on robots on Mars and beyond. And Jim gave a lecture on the science of Mars. Dr. Ray Wheeler, somebody else from NASA, talked about how you grow things in space. So plants in space and how that works. And then as a special guest, we had astronaut Mike Fink, who has just arrived from the International Space Station.
8: Okay.
10: And he is from Pittsburgh.
8: Oh.
10: So he's a hometown boy. And he gave a lecture called If It Happened to Me, It Can Happen to You.
8: Okay.
10: And very inspiring, especially for the kids there.
8: Wow.
10: And so everybody's looking forward to the next thing that we're going to do with the Moon to Mars Foundation. And I think it's just a great outreach opportunity and a way of reminding people that space exploration still exists, because we've got so many ways of entertaining ourselves these days. People could to go their whole lives and not even know that there are satellites above and that humans have walked on the moon and we're sending robots to Mars and
8: yes,
10: that sort of thing. And so we need to continue the public outreach associated with space and space exploration.
8: Mm-hmm.
10: Last thought. That's why I like Stella and Planeta, is it's an opportunity to remind people where humanity is going.
8: Hmm.
9: Jim, I just want to brag a bit and to remind our listeners that the two Jims, Jim Green and Jim Adams, that's you, have both visited Bloemfontein and presented a workshop and gave talks here in Bloemfontein. And I think that was last year, early last year.
10: Yes, it was.
9: Yeah, and Jim Green, he was also, if I remember correctly, the later stage of his career, chief scientist of NASA.
10: That's correct. He was the chief scientist. So the Planetary Science Division was a stepping stone to other things. Though Jim and I both loved planetary science, we got to the point where we were so good at it that the management kept saying, no, you have to go do this other thing. And so I ended up being promoted out of that deputy director's position before Jim. And I went to be the deputy chief technology officer for the entire agency. And then ultimately, Jim was promoted out of the director of planetary science position to be NASA's chief scientist. And in that capacity, he's just, especially even in his retirement, he's done a fantastic job.
11: Yeah.
10: And we spent many conversations this weekend recalling that road trip across South Africa. We started in Cape Town and we worked our way across South Africa through Bloemfontein and then on into Joburg, especially with one of our friends, Anelda Jonker, did the driving for us, which was fantastic because we don't know how to drive on that side of the road. We can send a mission to Mars, but we can't drive on the wrong side of the road.
11: Well, it's not that simple. Yeah.
9: Jim, while you were here, Jim Green talked about a new book on Mars with which he was involved. Was it published yet?
10: It was. Actually, he's published several. I think the one that he was talking about is it's like a coffee table book. And he had a couple there. It's very big, very heavy. But what he did was he went through the NASA archives and found NASA pictures of Mars, had them bound up into a book, and then he wrote a commentary about the pictures throughout the book. Yeah, and like I said, it's quite large and very heavy. So he only brought a couple of copies because he didn't want to have to lug them around.
9: So. Okay. Now, talking about Mars, about 2 weeks ago on the 20th of July, it was exactly 50 years since 1976 when the Viking 1 lander landed on Mars. Mm-hmm. That was probably before you worked for NASA, or have you been with NASA already by then?
10: In 1976, I was in my second year at university.
9: Okay.
10: And had no idea that someday I would work for NASA.
11: Wow, yeah. Amazing.
9: And on the 20th of July, for me, it became something a bit special because, of course, the 20th of July, 1969, was the Apollo 11 first ever landing on the moon with Neil Armstrong and Buzz Aldrin. So, of course, a famous date in history. And then 7 years later, the Viking 1 landing on Mars. But if you go back 30 years before the first moon landing, 20 July 1939, not many people will know about that, as part of a National Geographic expedition to South Africa, the first ever color photo of Mars was taken through the La Montasi telescope on Nobel Hill in Bloemfontein. So now there are three reasons why I can remember the date 20th of July.
11: Okay. Yeah, and of course, that is where your planetarium is today.
9: Yes, exactly. Yeah, just a small bit of history. And it's a very improbable thing to have something like that in a relatively unknown city in South Africa.
11: Yes, indeed.
10: Yeah, I believe we got to see a copy of that photograph when we were there last year.
9: Yes, you did. Yeah.
10: Pretty amazing because it's really easy as an American to assume that we did it all. But we didn't. Space exploration is a global initiative. It's something that the whole world is involved in.
11: Yeah.
9: Jim, something that was a bit surprising to me, around, I think, 2006 or something like that, not long after one of the famous landings on Mars with those landers, the one that still had an airbag that inflated around it, and then it hopped on Mars until it came to a standstill, and then the airbag deflated and the rover unfolded. What lander would that have been?
10: Sojourner. Yes, it was a Pathfinder, especially for the airbag landing. The Mars Sojourner, it landed actually on my birthday in 1997.
11: Okay.
10: So it landed July 4th, 1997. And then we felt confident enough that we could send a much larger rover. So the Sojourner is about the size of a radio-controlled car. And the Mars exploration rovers, this is Spirit and Opportunity that I'm talking about now, they're about the size of a shopping trolley at Pick and Pay, you know? They're about that size. And then when it came to Curiosity, which is the next rover after Spirit and Opportunity, Curiosity was so heavy. It weighed a metric ton. It was nuclear powered. And there was just no way we could make airbags work for that mission.
11: Yes.
10: So we came up with this thing called the Sky Crane, which if the viewers have never seen the NASA video called 7 Minutes of Terror, they should watch it. It's an amazing explanation of how we did it.
11: Yes.
10: Yeah. It's quite amazing.
9: But anyways, in those days, they made a fantastic animation of the mission, the flight to Mars, and then that whole landing process. And we showed it many times at Boyden Observatory. And we had a group of students from San Francisco visiting us there. So we showed them this animation. We also showed them the Hubble Space Telescope flying over. And so I felt a bit embarrassed that we are now showing the American projects and being excited sharing it with them. But for those students, it was the first time they saw it. So that...
10: Yeah.
9: In any country, there will be people that don't know exactly what's going on.
11: Yeah, no, indeed. Yeah, actually thinking of that trip that Jim and Jim toured the country in April 2025, that's actually the first time that I've met Jim Adams in person and also, of course, Jim Green. And then Jim Green presented me and Nikki Rasmus, who you often hear on this program, each of us with a medal that was minted from the offcuts from the Curiosity rover. And that is really special. I had a talk the other day and I showed off my medal here. So yeah, that's really special to have received that for the work we've done for the Atlas program during COVID, where nobody could fly out to help and build the thing.
10: And that program has had amazing impacts, right? If you remember, last year there was a comet that came through the solar system, Atlas 3i. And it was the Atlas program that discovered it.
11: Yes.
10: Every now and then, there's some sort of finding from Atlas, and South Africa can be proud that they're part of one of four telescopes spread around the world.
11: Yes, they also discovered, I forgot its name now, I think it's YR4. Anyway, it's an asteroid that will come very close to the Earth, I think, in 2032 or something.
10: Mm-hmm.
11: So, yeah, we've spoken about this on this program before. By the time this program goes out, the 13th Starship test may have happened already. I came across a very interesting sound clip. It's actually a video, and I've got the sound here. And things I never realized that they really have to shave off every last millimeter of steel to make it as light as possible. But the problem with a rocket like this is when it goes through what's called max Q. So as it's picking up speed, it actually goes a little too fast, so to speak, for the thickness of the atmosphere, and they have to throttle down. And almost all rockets, when they launch them, they have to throttle down a little bit when it goes through max Q because of these enormous forces involved. I'll just play this clip a bit, and then we can maybe just talk about it.
12: A 400-foot-tall rocket, weighing nearly 11 million pounds fully fueled, accelerating toward Mach 1, this is exactly when Starship faces one of the most dangerous stresses of its entire flight. Engineers call it Max Q, the point of maximum dynamic pressure, when aerodynamic forces pushing against the rocket reach their peak. For a vehicle 30 feet wide, moving about 1,600 kilometers per hour, the pressure on the structure becomes enormous. And here's the problem. Those forces don't act evenly across the rocket. Some sections experience extreme compression, others bending, and in the transonic regime, roughly Mach 0.8 to 1.2, shock waves suddenly form along the body. If the metal skin is too thin, the structure could buckle under pressure. But if the entire rocket is built thicker, it becomes far too heavy to carry large payloads to space. So SpaceX solved this with a clever design: variable thickness stainless steel. Instead of using the same steel thickness everywhere, Starship uses different thicknesses depending on the loads each section experiences. Early prototypes used about 4 millimeters of steel, but in high-stress areas, engineers increase it to around 6 to 8 millimeters. That small change saves thousands of pounds of structural mass, helping Starship deliver more than 100 metric tons to orbit. But there's another fascinating advantage. Starship carries cryogenic propellants, liquid oxygen at about minus 183 degrees Celsius, and liquid methane around minus 162 degrees Celsius. At these temperatures, stainless steel actually becomes stronger, meaning parts of the rocket literally gain strength during flight. Combine that with 33 Raptor engines producing nearly 16 million pounds of thrust, and you start to see how precisely engineered this vehicle really is. Every launch becomes a full-scale experiment, helping SpaceX refine the structure further, and in the end, the survival of the world's most powerful rocket may come down to just a few millimeters of steel placed in exactly the right locations.
11: Yeah, to sum up, it is 120 meters high, the rocket, and it's 9 meters in diameter, and it weighs 5,000 metric tons. I mean, that is one heck of a weight. And those 33 Raptor engines produce what they call 16 million pounds of thrust. Now, that is equivalent to 7,300 metric tons. Now, just think about this stainless steel cylinder that has got to withstand that amount of pressure. And the other thing that I found interesting here was how stainless steel changes its property, so to speak, when it gets cold. And I remember we used to exploit that in some of our liquid nitrogen cooled viewers for our CCD cameras we used to make at the observatory.
10: Yeah, you know, the evolution of rocket design is absolutely amazing. Mm-hmm. And every time we come up with a new rocket, and of course, SpaceX is looking to build Starship bigger and bigger, it requires innovations in structural design because of this, you know, having to get through Max-Q, having to be able to actually hold the payload while you're sitting on the launch pad and fueling. There's one really interesting rocket from the 1960s called the Atlas. Mm. And the early Atlas designs did not have the structural integrity to hold the payload unless they had fuel in them. It was called a balloon design.
11: Yeah.
10: And they would fill the rocket up with the oxidizer and the fuel first and then put the payload on top of it. Because if they didn't, the whole thing would collapse like pressing down on a soda can.
11: Wow. That's amazing.
10: That's how optimized the structure was. And so what we've done over the years, we did this on Space Shuttle, and SpaceX has also done it to some degree on Falcon 9, but it's so patently obvious on the Starship, is they began to highly optimize the structure. Of course, the idea is to vary the thickness, vary the load-bearing capability of the stainless steel and the other materials as well, so that you're not carrying more metal than you need to, because if you carry a few kilograms more than you need to, then that's less payload that you can fly.
11: Mm.
10: So yeah, it's really a great innovation that SpaceX has come up with in the modern age of rocketry to vary their material thickness.
11: Yes. Yeah.
9: Something that I found interesting was, I think they mentioned there that Starship can carry a payload of 100 metric tons into space. And one can compare that with the mass of the rocket, 5,300 ton. So the 100 ton is about 2% of that.
11: Sure.
9: I just now have a question, that 5,300 ton, would that be the mass without fuel?
10: Oh, that's a good question.
11: That's probably the wet weight in the context of this clip.
10: I think that's right. Wet weight, for sure, if they want to make a comparison like that.
9: Mm-hmm. Okay. Yeah, so it's interesting to have that number in mind, about 2% of the mass of the rocket. That's what it's going about, because the payload is the purpose of the mission and the rocket is just how to get it to space.
10: It's all about overcoming gravity, isn't it, Marty? Got to get past the gravity.
9: Yeah.
10: In fact, I was a young engineer when I realized that once a satellite gets to space, it needs very much less structure to support it. Mm. And now I'm talking about satellites, but the same is true for rockets. We've got these beefy structures on our satellites, mostly to withstand the loads of the launch, you know, the pressures and the loads that come from escaping Earth's gravity. And then after that, you really don't need that much to connect the instruments with the solar arrays, with the communications antennas, because there's not a lot of load from the microgravity environment that they're in.
11: Yeah. Yeah. I mean, that's typically why these things that they deploy, like the solar panels and the antennae, is very flimsy because they are not needed at all very strong when they're out in space. But as you say, to survive launch, you really need to put a lot of effort into making the satellite strong enough.
10: Yeah,
11: just on closing, we were just saying about space innovation, and SpaceX taught us how to reuse the first stage rocket of any launch. And I must actually look up the number, but it's probably about 300 or so first stage boosters that they've landed on either the drone ship or back on Earth. And we've seen New Glenn do the same. And now recently, the Chinese and the Japanese started to do the same. And the Japanese one actually reminds me of the old Grasshopper or whatever, the first tests that the SpaceX did. And now China's Long March rocket, it's interesting, their drone ship, it's got like a whole structure around it. That's just interesting to see. More and more space agencies are now going to reusing the rocket parts, especially the boost.
10: Well, that's long been the dream, by the way, that you could reuse the rocket, because it's just incredibly expensive to build a brand new rocket. And then, of course, you end up dropping the rocket parts in the ocean. You use them for about 9 minutes and then they end up falling to Earth. And so to reuse was a dream that goes all the way back to the days of the early days of NASA. And we desired to make the space shuttle reusable. And it was built to be reusable, but it was kind of our first attempt at doing that. And it turns out, let you all in on a little secret, after the space shuttle launches and returns and we refurbish it, of course, we're not doing this anymore because we're not flying the space shuttle, but after it was refurbished, when you count the cost of what it took to refurbish the space shuttle, you could have actually built a brand new one. Right. And that was because the government didn't have the process down, which is the beauty of commercial industry. Elon kind of went first and he said, OK, we're going to reuse the Falcon 9 rocket. And he did a marvelous job. And you can see it landing almost like a science fiction film, you know, when they land. But then that kind of set the trend. And of course, New Glenn recognized that if they're going to be economical transportation to space, they're going to have to be able to compete with that. And so Blue Origin started designing the New Glenn to be reusable as well. And now China and Japan. And so I think that's a fantastic trend. And it just took an innovative entrepreneur to take an idea that had been a dream for a long time and make it work.
11: Yes.
10: I just want to say, just to put this into perspective, it costs about $30 to $40 million to build a new Falcon 9 first stage.
11: Yes.
10: But when you are able to refurbish it, that cost to fly it a second time drops to $5 million. So the cost savings is amazing. And that difference of the $25 to $35 million per flight not only makes SpaceX competitive, but it also makes them profitable. And that is an amazing thing about the space economy. Once we start getting commercial enterprise involved, they start figuring out ways to make money.
11: Yes.
10: And that then just helps move space exploration forward.
11: Yes. I've just seen that some of them has been reused 36 times already.
10: Isn't that amazing?
11: That is just amazing. Yeah.
9: About the Chinese rocket that they could land again, one of the famous YouTube guys that discussed space missions, Scott Manley, really, you spoke about him a few times before.
11: Yes.
9: And the listeners can go and find the YouTube video of this Chinese lander. So it shows the detail of how they caught this rocket again with wires and the hooks on the rocket. Very elegant. But if one looks carefully, Scott Manley says that it looked a bit like a landing chimney, because there was black smoke coming out the top end of the rocket. He speculated about what that can be. It's not clear what it was. But anyway, it's a very elegant mechanism, much different than what we have seen from SpaceX. But they needed a much bigger structure to carry that mechanism compared to what SpaceX used. So the vehicle that has to be on the ocean is quite large.
11: Saw that, yes. Well, thanks again. We've spoken to Jim Adams, former deputy chief technologist at NASA headquarters in America. Bye, dankie, Jim.
10: Baie dankie, Willie.
11: Ja, sê. En ook professor Mati Hoffman van Bloemfontein, Universiteit Vrystaat, Boydensterrewag en Nebel Hill Planetarium. Dankie, Mati.
9: Dankie, Willie. Dankie, Jim.
11: Ja, as mense ons in die hande wil kry, die maklikste is maar e-pos, sterreplanete@gmail.com, sterreplanete@gmail.com. Op Facebook kry hulle ons by Henny Maas se ruimtespan, Henny Maas se ruimtespan. 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

0: En van Una Martina na Shall We Dance van Stacey King. 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
1: Shall we dance on a bright cloud of music? Shall we fly? Shall we dance? Shall we then say good night and mean goodbye? Oh, perchance